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We are 97.5 WAMZ. Let me tell you, it is tough to keep up with what your favorite artist's been up to. Tay Hamilton does it better than anybody. Got the iHeart Country Roundup. We'll hit you with that in about 6 minutes on iHeart CHP.

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1: 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We'll love you back. Ella Langley, we'll do Loving Life again just a couple of minutes after 9. Sit tight. 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
0: 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New Cody Johnson is called Horseback.
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1: Luke Bryan with country, and she knows it. Luke Bryan, Stella Lefty, and more artists we've caught up with recently. Want you to listen to those interviews if you get a sec. 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

0: 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Ignore that honey-do list. 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What else we got here? Oh, yeah. 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Nice and loud, too.
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1: 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Appreciate you. 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
1: Latest from our buddy Chase Matthew, that is holding it down. What's up? It's Wayne D, and I've been holding it down since 7. So as you can imagine, I'm tired. Thanks for letting me be a part of your Saturday night, though. It's iHeart Country House Party. Leave you with Good Damn, latest from Brantley.

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Early Sunday, welcome to it. How about we get the day going with some good news? I just happen to have some I'll share with you in two songs.

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1: 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Some of us think, some of us drive, some of us pray. Granger's with you through it all. Thanks for being a part of the After Midnight family.

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8: 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Also, Earl Dibbles, Jr., the country boy's got a dumb criminal story to share, and I got a good list of country music to play for you. 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

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Two songs. We're going to talk about this question. What's your favorite fall tradition? Call me. 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

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You've got it on After Midnight with Granger Smith. 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
1: 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I just want to thank you for everything, man. I work second shift, get off at midnight, and I look forward to listening to you on the way home. Great job, man. We love you, and look forward to this every night. Take care, buddy.
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1: 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Earl is going to share this dumb criminal story coming up next. 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
1: Artist and craftsman started working on Mount Rushmore on this day. Do you know what year? Could you even guess? I'll share with you that coming up in two songs, plus some other things that went down on this day in history. Hang tight. Ain't it

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1: Hey, Granger, you want to know what happened yesterday? Been up since 1 o'clock this morning, driving the old tractor and trailer. Still got about 7 hours to go to get home base. I'll see you later. This is Curtis Dave.
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1: Ann Hudson is here. She's got stories about her favorite stars out there in Nashville. We call this segment Nashville News, and I know you got something cooked up now. What you got?
2: I do. Do you know that they're saying one of Taylor Swift's new songs could actually save a life? This is not a joke. I'll explain. Yeah. Coming up in your Nashville News next. On a train.

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Asking this question, hey, why do you like country music? We're going to talk about this in two songs. 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I love

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It may still be Saturday night where you are. I thank you for being here. 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My number is 866-607-8300.

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1: AI strikes the oldest profession in the world. 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
7: 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I've got some good news I want to read for y'all, besides the fact that it's Sunday. Plus some Nashville news with Ann Hudson, stories about your favorite stars out there in Nashville. Hang tight for all of this coming up. We are After Midnight.

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It's Granger Smith and After Midnight on 97.5 WAMZ. Early Sunday, welcome to it. How about we get the day going with some good news? I just happen to have some I'll share with you in two songs.

Kentuckiana's number one for country is 97.5 WAMZ. You've got it on After Midnight with Granger Smith. Hey, what's got you awake this late on a Sunday? My number's 866-607-8383. 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
1: Hey, I'm Smith. I live in Michigan. I was just calling to say thank you for all the wonderful songs you play. And I just want to again thank you so much. And I hope you guys have a wonderful day. God bless.
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8: 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Welcome. I'm Granger Smith, your host. There are things that went down on this day in history I want to talk about.

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1: Artist and craftsman started working on Mount Rushmore on this day. Do you know what year? Could you even guess? I'll share with you that coming up in two songs, plus some other things that went down on this day in history. 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
1: Ann Hudson is here. She's got stories about her favorite stars out there in Nashville. We call this segment Nashville News, and I know you got something cooked up now. What you got?
2: I do. Do you know that they're saying one of Taylor Swift's new songs could actually save a life? This is not a joke. 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

and welcome to Moral Side of the News, our weekly discussion of today's top stories from a moral, ethical, and religious point of view. I'm Sean Kalin with the WHAS Crusade for Children, and I'm joined today, as always, by a distinguished panel of local religious leaders. Father John Stoltz, St. Aloysius Catholic Church. 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

0: unbearable. He has a one-year-old that will grow up with no memories of his father. He will just have to rely on all of us keeping his memory alive.
1: And they are for miles around.
2: This was Trooper Phillips' vehicle before he was ever known as a Kentucky State Police Trooper. He started his law enforcement career here in Glasgow at their police department back in 2019. Today, they've said their hearts are broken. They've hung the American flag at half staff. This before Governor Andy Beshear's order takes effect on Sunday to fly all flags just like this one across the state.
3: So our prayers are with the family and the law enforcement community. Our hearts go out to everyone. Greg, I'm going to turn to you first. You're in a unique position. You wore the badge, and now you're a member of Deacon, the Catholic Church. Just your comments on this story.
4: Well, obviously tragic, and my prayers have been, I've contacted my friend who's a top brass of KSP and let him know my prayers are with him and his family, Trooper Phillips. And the donations, I'm pushing those donations with my friends for the family. Being a badge carrier and for 40 years, which is hard to believe, but and now a deacon for 17 years, I've been to, I can't tell you the countless number of police funerals that I've been to in 40 years. And as a chaplain now, not just a deacon, but I'm a chaplain for five police departments. So, I just don't even want to think about all the funerals and seeing the families and survivors, but... You know, I did the job. They're doing the job now. We know the risk, you know, as tragic as it is. You know, I just think, I love the fact that so many people have responded with that, you know, the bearers on the police unit. Sorry, a little emotional. And, the people just coming together and dropping their flags half-mast and everything because they respect the fact that this person died serving his community, whether it was Glasgow, now with the state police.
3: It's got to be incredibly hard. Like, thank you for being here with us today.
4: Sure.
5: We are honored by your presence today.
4: Thank you, Reverend.
5: Honored by the service of those who are law enforcement officers throughout this Commonwealth and across the country, and particularly for Unit 369. Our prayers are with them and their families. As a person that's in behavioral health, one of the things that we encounter in our practices is not only the direct impact of trauma, but vicarious trauma that people carry within the community. And so we've seen that those expressions of sympathy and connection, human connection, that people have shared. But we also think about those persons who are wearing the badge. And we think about the families of those persons who are wearing the badge, because whenever a law enforcement officer goes down, it impacts that person's immediate family, but everybody else within the community. It is a ripple effect that impacts everyone that's connected with law enforcement, whether they're in Kentucky or in Washington State. Mm-hmm. It's a close-knit community, a supportive community. And as pastors, we have, we're blessed to have law enforcement officers who are part of our congregations and part of our faith spaces. And each time that we have a tragedy, such as what we're talking about today, it's been my practice to call them up and just check on them to see how they're doing. I know a couple of LPD detectives beat cops. I know some people in Shelbyville and Simpsonville, and I try to reach out to them just if I just send a text to them, mm-hmm. just to let them know, okay, I know, you know, we're all talking about this, but it's hitting you in a certain way too, so let's talk. If you got some space to talk, it's important to do that. I think that's important that we all do that. Yes, we support Trooper Hayden and the need that his family has. And we should all do that. We should also remember those who are still on the job. Now that's, it's shifted a little bit. They're much more aware. The heightened awareness of their safety is now front and center for them. And as a community, whatever we can do to just show support, it would be

0: I think it's definitely beneficial.
1: It's just, I mean, he was a hero, obviously, died serving his community. I think all the good law enforcement officers and police, fire departments and first responders of all kinds, you know, they know, they're willing to, you know, when everyone else runs away, they run in. And to me, that's the definition of a hero. And it's just such a tragedy. He was so young, young children, young wife. And to cut a life short like that is so painful. I know all our prayers go out to the family and the community, and pray for their healing and consolation that faith can bring, and just make a little commercial message for donating to the fund so that the family, at least they don't have to worry about in the immediate future, the food and the kinds of needs that we can fill. I mean, there's a need and a void that will always be there, but there are things that we can do with, you know, food and clothing and things like that, but also with our prayers and support and just appreciation.
2: Yeah, and I noticed this, so that you really do find a communal response to a tragedy like this, and the response is one of compassion, as shown on the story that we just saw, of someone just doing a compassionate memorial act, but also even as they were attempting to find and arrest the perpetrator, that there's a sense of community, I think, among law officers of working together in order to find the person, arrest them, and that community too, in a larger sense of like my cell phone and many others, where we were given blue alerts. So it's a sense of like this, we're in this together after this tragic thing. And here, in that sense, was a sense of trying to find the perpetrator, but also community. Also, I'm thinking community in the other sense of bringing consolation and comfort to the family of the victim. Mm-hmm. You know, and the power of that community acting together is really something.
3: Yeah, that's a good segue to the second part of our discussion, I think, today. Let's show the clip. It's about 50 seconds. Of the process they went through to quickly get the suspect arrested.
4: Investigators and analysts were able to start to get a location on him via cell phone pings. Those are general locations. Through further investigation, one of our analysts, our tactical crime analyst within LMPD's Criminal Interdiction Division, was able to utilize the Flock system in order to get a hard location on that suspect.
5: And I am grateful for the service and the commitment. By doing so, that actually allowed us to take Trooper Hayden Phillips' actual handcuffs and eventually place them upon that suspect, which was so important to the troopers and officers of the Kentucky State Police and law enforcement in general all across Kentucky and this country.
3: So I'd like to spend the last partial of the show here to discuss really that process. And there's flock cameras have been under attack so much over the past months. The cell phone usage. Walk us through that process, if you would, initially, Greg. Like, yeah. They have to get a warrant for the cell phone?
6: No. When you hit a tower, when you're traveling, that's what we rely on. That's why Chief Humphrey said it gives you an approximate location, because you're doing a triangular ping off that tower, so you know about where that person is. You know, but it could be a 3-4 block area, 5 block area. But then you have a flock cameras out, and then of course the license plate would have been put in the flock system, and then once that one of the cameras picked up that license plate in that same area that the cell phone was directing law enforcement to. Because by then you had a lot of agencies involved. I'm sure our Louisville police helicopter was up. So you have a lot of people looking for this subject. So I think it was a combination of those two things, yeah. And even the flocks, you know, you brought it up. You don't need a warrant for the flocks as of now. And, of course, if you argue pro and con with the flock, and I realize there are pros and cons, you know, it's a great investigative tool, especially in very timely situations like you had. This person's coming towards, you know, northbound on 65. That's all they knew at first. And so, if he would kill a uniformed police officer in cold blood, what would he do to someone else that would, you know, was in his way or, you know, cut him off or he cut them off or whatever? So we just needed to get him in custody. And the fact that, you know, we try to get the officer's handcuffs on that subject whenever we can. It's just a little tradition that, you know, there's a certain amount of closure to the fact that his handcuffs were put on him when he was brought into custody. You know, but like you said, with the flock system, you know, there's pros with it, in which I'm very big on. The cons are there's no warrants. What do they do with all that data? Mm-hmm. Where does it go? You know, how long do they hold on to that? If you have 90% of all the officers that use it for the right way, but you have, you know, less than 10% or less using it to track a spouse or ex-spouse or something. We've had that documented. We've had that documented. Mm-hmm. You know, that just, it's like that 5% or whatever it is makes the other, you know, people look bad. Just like, you know, when a clergy goes bad, it makes us all look bad. Lawyers, doctors, teachers, whatever. So there is definitely a pro and con to this situation.
1: Well, that, I mean, it's a privacy issue, and it's just hard to believe in terms of the world just is changing so fast. Boy, am I old or what? But it is. I mean, the ability to, you know, track someone like that, you know, just a decade or so ago was unthinkable. And it certainly has its benefits, as no one could argue against that right now. But it also, the world has changed. The government protecting people's rights to privacy, protecting the Constitution. I mean, you know, theoretically, this is all fine. But in reality, it can so easily be abused. And I just think that you should have to have a warrant or, you know, there need to be protections put in place so that it's not a stalker or an ex or a spouse or whatever. I understand both sides of that, but I don't think that it's an either-or situation. I think as long as we keep tight control until AI takes over everything anyway.
2: Yeah, I agree. I think we can work together as a community to be blessed by the benefits of technology mm-hmm. and the ways that it helps to make our lives better. And in this case, to make sure that the community as a whole is protected. We saw that with this episode, the quickness of how mm-hmm. the perpetrator was apprehended in a safe way whereby no one else was in danger. And as with all of life, at the same time, you know, electricity will help you, but if you use it wrong, it'll kill you.
1: And fear, I mean, not fire. Even technology.
2: Yes.
1: And
2: absolutely.
1: Yep.
2: And so we have to, with our exuberance to use new technology, we have to always ask the ethical question. We have to always carry along with us the expectation of misuse, the expectation that things can be used in a way that could be harmful or that could violate people's rights. We have too much history in this country to think otherwise. And I think we do ourselves a disservice as a community when we don't think about that, when we don't take those possibilities seriously. And I think that taking those unethical or unethical possibilities seriously is not an indictment on the technology. It should not be an indictment on what we use, but it shows as a community how responsible we can be for one another, understanding that as great as this technology is, there are dangers, and we need to, as forcefully and as exuberantly as we tout the benefits, we would do ourselves a great service to do, on the flip side, make sure that we look out for one another to make sure, because there are persons who, and we're seeing evidence of that, who, given particular levels of power and authority, will use that for benefits that are not beneficial to the whole of the community. And so I think I'm down for, and I support every tool that law enforcement can use to ensure that the public is safe, and at the same time that we work with communities who have concerns, who are scared, like domestic violence victims, petrified of flock cameras because of the proliferation, given the statistics of how often domestic violence happens, even among persons who are law enforcement officers. And politicians and pastors, that is just too much of a risk for victims of domestic violence to feel comfortable with the fact that some camera on their street can end up being a way to surveil them, and their sense of safety is completely compromised just with the idea. And so, if there's not any continuous community efforts to talk about this and to show forth good faith that we're trying to make this as safe as we can, the protests on those technologies will ring very loud continually.
7: Yeah, I the police chief said in one quote that what got this perpetrator was the use of technology, newer technologies, as well as good old-fashioned police work.
8: Yeah.
7: And so, and as I think of technology, I think what it brings to it is a sense of efficiency and also some sense of surety, we think. So that, I was very relieved that this person was caught within a matter of hours. Someone very dangerous to the community that they got. That was a sense of relief for me. Something that went along in my mind that I later reflected on that actually I think was an error was a sense of surety that using this technology, we say, okay, yes, we did get this person, and likely we got this person who is the actual perpetrator, and at some point he may be found guilty of this crime. But what went in my mind, which was an error, which could happen with others too, was that once we've arrested this person, my immediate thought was he's guilty. And I think about that likely that may happen in this case, but I don't know. But what can go in your mind like that, if we have a sense where in our mind that we go from arrest to sanction, that's not good for democracy. So now, none of the system actually said that. In fact, I noticed an interview with the police here, they called the person a suspect, which I think very healthy thing to do. And it's actually the way my mind should go, because I think the way our democracy would go is that there's an arrest and there's either an admission of guilt or a trial and then a proof of guilt and then a sanction, I think, in my simple terms here. And then the other comment that I also thought was very professional is that the police are working very hard to gather all the evidence that they can, which is a sign of a very healthy sense of what we need to do around this. And so I think about what technology can sometimes bring a certain surety to things, which could lead to assumptions, which actually may be an error. And as we use technology and depend upon it, it may bring us really good things for law enforcement, for many other things of our life, but it also has error. I mean, we know AI can bring about errors too. And an AI document always has to be edited, so it's never perfect, and we can't trust that there's a sense of perfection there, because there's not. And so I think all of it really requires not only technology, but in the sense of something like this, technology and good old-fashioned police work is what's required, I think.
2: You speak to a very important community sensibility that we need to do. And I appreciate the reflection of how the first thought that you had and how that automatically comes.
0: I think we need to do the same thing for the perpetrator's family, because that family, whoever they may be, they're suffering too. And we forget about those family members. We tend to, like a quick expression of guilt on perpetrators before they're actually proven to be so. As a community, we tend to extrapolate that sense of guilt not only on the perpetrator, but on the perpetrator's family. And I would just like to submit that it's possible that they're suffering too. They're suffering the shock and surprise of what their family member has done, and will receive unfairly. They will receive the presumption of guilt about their family way connected to this person that did this ugly, dastardly act of taking the life of this trooper. And so part of my prayer, along with all of the things that we said before, is I don't want to forget that family. Mm-hmm. I don't want to forget them and whatever they may be experiencing right now, and other families of persons who have committed crimes, who come out of families, and those families are shocked, they're saddened, they're depressed, they are going through their own emotional baggage that they will carry for a long time, especially when people find out that you're related to that guy, or you're related to that person. So my heart goes out to them as well.
1: I appreciate you saying that. Sorry. I just appreciate you bringing that out.
6: The flock cameras, they're controlled by the people that buy them. So say if Louisville buys flock cameras, right? They set the controls. The access, how do you access it? Mm-hmm. They do the auditing of who's been on there and what they've downloaded, and did they have a right to be there? So the local communities have, they can shape the rules, and that's very important. I think that's a critically important part, yes. That they figure out where is this, it does this great thing to help law enforcement, but it also can be abused. So the locals have to figure out what's the proper set of rules. And don't forget, every time you pull into one of our gas stations, you're probably under 15 cameras. They're all over the pumps. They're all over the parking lots. They're all over the inside. So we are already under monitoring, And anytime there's an incident, there's usually a cell phone coming out monitoring to put on social media. So we're already under the auspices of technology, whether we like it or not.
7: Right. Yes.
6: But I did want to say one other thing about the suspect, which I agree, innocent to proven guilty. Of course, the trooper did have a camera on his dashboard where it shows exactly what happened. Because of the trooper's family, they're not going to put that out. But the other thing is, that guy had an extensive record. I'm extremely extensive. And he had violated, he's been on parole, he served time, he's been on parole, he violated parole several times. He's still back out, and then he does this, the dastardly event. So, I know we don't have time for that, but sometimes I'm thinking that these judges need to be held accountable for releasing these people that have been convicted, not suspected, but have been convicted of horrible crimes. And now they're back out.
1: And what does it mean twice he violated his parole? Does it mean to violate your parole twice?
0: As well as a protective order.
1: Right.
0: Violated an emergency protective order.
1: Yep.
0: In a violent situation.
3: With a teenager, I believe.
0: Yes. Indeed.
3: Yeah. So. I did want to get into this, so thank you for bringing it up, Greg. We have about a minute and a half left. Any other thoughts on?
1: I just wanted to say that I never knew the tradition of until this case of using the fallen officer's handcuffs, and it brings it full circle. It's such a rituals and traditions are help get us through life, and they're so meaningful and connect us to the higher picture of everything going on. And I, that just really, I was glad to learn about that and glad to know that they do that. I think that it's a very powerful, I'm sure that, all the police and state troopers and everything are it's just, I can't find the right word I'm looking for, but I think I got the idea across.
6: Yeah, closure,
1: It's closure, and it's just very powerful.
7: In terms of this, the alleged perpetrator's his crime record in that, I don't know the details around that. I know it's I've read about some bad things, but if you just speak generally about it, one of the things you could think of how important it is to be attentive to these decisions and to be aware of the implications of, say, in a case that could be like this, of possible dangers. You know, that's so important.
3: Very well said. And thank you, Deacon Greg, for being with us today. Yes. It's a very difficult conversation.
6: Thank you all for your comments.
3: And thank you to our panel, Father John Stoltz, St. Aloysius Catholic Church, Reverend Dr. Kylan Gray, Creative Spirits Behavioral Health, Deacon Greg Itcher, St. Patrick Catholic Church, and LMPD chaplain, and many other chaplains and Secret Service background, and Rabbi Emerita Gilia R. Rooks with the Temple. Thanks for watching and listening to Moral Side of the News this week. Have a great week.

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3: What are you waiting for?
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5: And welcome to Kentucky Focus. I'm Scott Fitzgerald. Sometimes the biggest changes in a community start with an idea. 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Well, to a part of Kentucky where it hadn't been before. Today, we're going to take a look at two very different examples and how they can make a difference well beyond the people directly involved. I'm Scott Fitzgerald. That's coming up on Kentucky Focus.
6: Welcome to Kentucky Focus on the Kentucky News Network, the show that looks at issues affecting the Commonwealth and its citizens. 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
5: Welcome back to Kentucky Focus. I'm Scott Fitzgerald. 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
10: Good morning. My pleasure. Thank you for having me.
5: You bet. 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
5: This is the third year you've done the giveaway, but the first time you're bringing it to Lexington. Why Lexington?
10: We love Lexington. 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
10: Yeah, we'd love the opportunity to sit down and talk with them. If that property, you know, kind of fits what we're looking for, we would give them a cash offer for the house. 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We'll still buy it as is for cash. 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
5: 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Once Rapid Fire buys the property, what does that transformation actually look like? How extensive can the renovation be?
10: Like I said, we're not looking for, you know, anything that's ready, turnkey. That's our job is we make it turnkey. So we're looking for homes that maybe are a little dilapidated, are in need of repairs, completely outdated. Nobody's touched, you know, since the 70s or anything like that. And we have crews of contractors standing by ready. And once we get it in their hands, they will fully update the property, handle any renovations. And we make sure that when we turn that property over to a deserving family, that that property is fully modernized, completely safe, and ready for someone to start a new life.
5: He is Andy Klunder. He's investment sales specialist with Rapid Fire Home Buyers, and they're having a Rapid Fire home giveaway, and they're looking for a deserving family they want to give the house to. So, Andy, there's the other side of this. That is finding the family. Who are you hoping the community will nominate?
10: We're really looking for someone that is truly deserving, that needs a hand up, not necessarily a handout. Our previous home giveaway recipients, one was a single mother with a daughter. They were in a rough area out in Montgomery, Alabama. They literally had stray bullets shot into their house. And last year in Columbus, Georgia, we gave a home to a family that lost their home to a house fire, even losing a pet in there. But all these families had one thing in common. No matter what hardships they were going through, they were always willing to help others. And these are the types of people that we're looking for. Someone that's, you know, maybe in a little bit of financial trouble, living in a rough area, you know, works multiple jobs, things like that, and just really needs that helping hand to get that next step in life going. And, you know, we want somebody who has maybe a little support group around them, a church or a workspace with other employees that, you know, would be happy to nominate them, and or even just neighbors, communities. So anybody like that is someone that we're looking for, someone that we can give a hand up to and kind of help them start a new chapter in life.
5: Andy Klunder joining us, investment sales specialist with Rapid Fire Home Buyers, and they're doing their annual home giveaway, and they're bringing it to Lexington for the first time, and they want to give a home to a deserving owner. Andy's here to talk about that and how you can get folks into the mix. And Andy, you've now done this in Montgomery and Columbus. And what have you learned from the first two giveaways that you're now bringing to Lexington?
10: The one main thing that we've learned is just how important it is to give back to the communities that we are a part of. And it's something that's important to us. We improve communities one house at a time. And this is one step where we can give back and improve somebody's life, you know, and one person's life at a time. So same thing as what we do with our communities. We want to help individuals in our communities. So our communities do a lot for us. We try to improve our communities. And this is just a way that we can give back on top of like volunteer days, things like that, that we do. This is one of our true passions. And like I said, by the year 2031, we want to give 10 homes away.
5: Wow.
10: So Lexington is our market that we've chosen this year. And we're just looking for that special family and that special property that we can sink something, you know, some finances into and make it something special for a family for their next chapter.
5: How cool is that feeling, Andy, when you're there and you get to turn the keys over to the house? And I think it's kind of important to say this is a little different than the shows where they would go in and the families would move away and they'd renovate the house, you know, and then they'd come back and see it for the first time. Are these folks kind of on hand with you as you go through the process of renovating the home?
10: We actually are looking for a house. We'll start the renovation, identify the property and start the renovation in the same time frame that we're kind of looking for that deserving family. So it all kind of happens at the same time.
5: Okay.
10: So the family doesn't necessarily walk through, but once they're selected, then we'll kind of take them over to the property, let them kind of see what's happening, go on through it, and then we'll kind of do an unveil when the house is completed and literally hand them the keys to the property free and clear. No mortgage, no anything like that. They are ready. It's just ready for them, and the house is completely free and clear of any kind of debt. So They get that new start.
5: Andy Klunder is joining us now. He's investment sales specialist with Rapid Fire Home Buyers. They're doing the Rapid Fire Home giveaway, and they are looking for property. They're looking for families. They want to come into Lexington, renovate the house, give it to a deserving family. And Andy, how cool is that feeling when you hand them over the keys? You've been through this before. How does that make you feel personally?
10: Oh, my gosh. It's so rewarding for us because, you know, day in, day out, we're working renovations. Typically, we work with investors, things like that. But this is one where just a deserving family gets the keys to that house. And for us, it's just this huge feeling of reward that we've actually made a difference. And it's a big part of what we do as a company is we're trying to make a difference in our communities. And this is one of our big ones. Like I said, this is our third one we'll be doing, the previous two. It's just so nice to walk away and feel like you actually made a change positively for somebody's life and for someone in the community where we work and live.
5: Now, even if folks, Andy, aren't necessarily looking to nominate someone for this or whatnot, but let's just say they own a property somewhere and they're like, I'm just sitting on it. It was willed to me, or for whatever reason they have it. You guys come out, you buy the thing, you know, as is, correct?
10: That's correct. They don't need to do anything. I mean, we don't need it cleaned out. Even if it's full of junk, we'll handle all of that. If it's something that, you know, that they can part with, then we'll make them a fair offer on the property. And then we'll do what we do and get it transformed and given away to a family in need.
5: Andy Klunder joining us now, investment sales specialist, Rapid Fire Home Buyers. It's the Rapid Fire Home Giveaway coming to Lexington, giving a deserving family, as Andy said, a brand new home, but it basically is because you renovate it, you know, free and clear. So finally, before we get out of here, the deadline's October 23rd. If someone listening right now and immediately thinks, hey, I know someone who should be considered, what's the process for getting that started?
10: Just reach out to us. It'll be on our website page. You can reach out to any of our phone numbers. You can Google us. Super easy to get in connection with us. You get in touch with anybody associated with Rapid Fire in any way, shape, or form, and we are more than happy to get their name to the right person who's in charge of this and identifying that family.
5: Andy Klunders with Rapid Fire Home Buyers joining us on Kentucky Focus. Again, Rapid Fire looking for a Lexington area house that it can purchase and completely renovate for this year's home giveaway. And they're also looking for that special Kentucky family who will ultimately receive that home. Family nominations are open through October 23rd. And if you have a property you think could be a candidate for the project, Rapid Fire is asking you to get in touch as well. Andy, thanks for your time this morning and a big salute to everybody there at Rapid Fire. That is an amazing, amazing project you're working on and giving a home to a deserving family. Thank you, my man.
10: I appreciate it. I really appreciate the exposure that you give us so that we can, you guys are helping us out tremendously by getting the word out there so that we can keep moving forwards with this and get this done this year.
5: Anytime. Thank you, Andy.
10: Thank you. I appreciate it.
5: And thanks again to Andy Klunder with Rapid Fire Home Buyers. And the conversation, not just about giving someone a home who definitely deserves it, but maybe starting the conversation about providing others with homes that need them that aren't necessarily in a position to have adequate shelter. Thanks again, Andy Klunder with Rapid Fire Homes. And we're staying focused on Kentucky communities because coming up next, we'll go to Eastern Kentucky, where a major investment is helping people move forward with a new project that hadn't been there really before. We'll talk about what's being built and why it's significant. I'm Scott Fitzgerald, and this is Kentucky Focus.
0: I was in the hospital with my son for 18 months.
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5: Welcome back to Kentucky Focus. I'm Scott Fitzgerald. Well, Kentucky's known around the world for bourbon, but when you think about where that bourbon is made, Eastern Kentucky probably isn't the first place that comes to mind. There's something that could be changing, however. A new $60 million distillery is under construction in Moorhead, and the company behind it says it's on track to become the largest dedicated contract distillery in Kentucky. Eastern Light Distilling has now secured more than $23 million in private investment, with production expected to begin in 2027. But this isn't just a story about building a new distillery. It's about bringing Kentucky's signature bourbon industry into a part of the state that hasn't traditionally been at the center of it. And that's what we're heading to here with Kentucky Focus. And joining us now is we have Cordell and Caleb. Gentlemen, good morning, and thank you so much for taking time to join us. And we appreciate you being here.
20: Good morning. Appreciate your time and glad to be here.
5: All right.
21: Thank you very much, Scott.
5: You bet. And I'll let you fellas answer as you wish. When you look at Eastern Kentucky, what did you see that made you say, hey, this is where we want to build a major bourbon operation?
21: So Eastern Light really is a platform built to service the industry through third-party manufacturing. We may not be your favorite brand on the shelf, but we help support many of the brands and businesses that call this industry home. For us to fulfill our mission, we knew that we had to find the absolute best place in Kentucky to not just address client needs with expertise, with process design and things that happen within our plant, but also to make sure that we embrace a community that allows us to really take some of the pain points out of the whiskey making process, making it hyper efficient, but also assembling some amazing ingredients.
5: Right on. Caleb Kilborn, Cordell Lawrence are joining us now. We're talking about Eastern Light Distilling and bringing bourbon to the east side of Kentucky. So, gentlemen, Moorhead isn't necessarily the first Kentucky community, well, really, where people associate with bourbon. So what does Moorhead and Rowan County offer that makes it so great for this industry?
21: So even though people may not think of Eastern Kentucky as bourbon capital of the world, a lot of the barrels that actually create this bourbon, create this whiskey, are actually made right in that community. Moorhead has historically been a hardwood capital of Kentucky. And with Independence Staves' new cooperage built in that area, a lot of whiskey is owed to Eastern Kentucky already.
5: So what does untapped really mean here? I mean, what's been missing in this part, why we haven't seen bourbon in that part of the state?
20: Well, again, historically, you think about the concentration of distilleries in kind of central Kentucky and the Golden Triangle between Louisville, Lexington, and Bargetown. While Eastern Kentucky has all those resources, as Caleb mentioned, in terms of the access to hardwoods, creating the opportunity for the cooperage to be successful there, there's also abundant fresh water access in that area, Licking River, Cave Run Lake, places like that. There's a new water treatment facility that is operational. In addition, there is plentiful grain and grain farmers in the area, as well as cattle farmers to absorb the waste stream from a facility of our scale. So it's kind of the ecosystem, and the missing piece of the ecosystem was the distillery itself, funny enough.
5: Wow.
20: So to see all that come together is pretty special. And they've really embraced that. So think of it as more as an agricultural product at its core, which it always has been, always will be. And again, we found kind of the ripe opportunity there to make that happen.
5: Well, we're spending some quality time with Cordell Lawrence and Caleb Kilborn. And of course, they are with Eastern Light Distilling. And Cordell is master. He's the CEO and co-founder. Caleb, of course, the master distiller and co-founder. And we're talking about a new distillery in part not really traditionally known for bourbon, and that is the eastern part of the state. And fellas, when a $60 million project comes into a community like Moorhead, obviously the construction and distillery jobs are important, but what kind of ripple effect can that have in the surrounding region?
20: You know, by expanding, you know, world-class bourbon production at this scale that we're bringing Eastern Kentucky, we're creating new opportunities in that region that really didn't exist before. You know, currently a lot of the fine residents in the area are having to commute an hour or more each way for manufacturing and distilling jobs, and typically the central part of the state, sometimes northern part of the state. So to be able to give them that time back with their families is invaluable. And we take a lot of pride in doing that, and hope to have those employees for a long time.
5: We're talking about one major distillery and how it actually helps create an ecosystem around it. We're talking suppliers, agriculture, transportation, tourism, restaurants, hotels, and other businesses. What do you see down the road? What Eastern Light brings to this region?
20: Well, with an investment of our scale, thanks to our private investors, we're able to create and generate a lot of economic development. Think of additional hotels and hospitality opportunities in the area. And then broadly speaking, think of Eastern Kentucky becoming more of a multi-day or overnight destination versus a few hours in a day. type of destination. So again, kind of building connective tissue amongst people in the area. We take the approach that rising tide lifts all boats in the region. And it's not just about Eastern Light, but it's about the entirety of Eastern Kentucky.
5: Spending some quality time with Cordell Lawrence, CEO and co-founder, as well as Caleb Kilborn, master distiller and co-founder of Eastern Light Distilling. And they're setting up a camp in the eastern part of the state, hoping to really kind of spread bourbon throughout the state in an area that's not traditionally known for bourbon. So, fellas, I got to ask you, one of the things that makes Eastern Light different is the contract distilling model. For someone who's not familiar with that business, what exactly does Eastern Light provide sort of to that bourbon brand?
21: When you look at the really the spirits landscape, about half the brands you see in distribution rely on third-party manufacturers. Unfortunately, a lot of the legacy producers are really stingy with their marketable assets and make their clients sign NDAs where they can't say where and how their products are made in order to preserve the marketable assets for the actual manufacturer. That's understandable. Everybody's serving their self-interest. But for us with Eastern Light, we wanted to provide provenance. We want to provide partnership that currently does not exist within the marketplace. We invite brands to affiliate, to embrace our facility, treat it as their own. Their makers are welcome to inhabit within our spaces and create their products with us. And that is just a fundamental shift within the distilled spirits industry. We want to be a partner-centric, focused distillery. And by building this plant in one of the most economically advantaged parts of the state, giving them a state-of-the-art facility for them to use to create their whiskey, it is just a partnership unlike any other.
5: Again, we're talking with Cordell Lawrence and Caleb Kilmer. They are with Eastern Light Distilling, and they are setting up shop in the eastern part of Kentucky in Moorhead with a new distillery, growing the brand in the eastern part of the state. And fellas, you're projecting the facility will eventually be capable of producing more than 125,000 barrels per year. That's a lot of bourbon. How do you build something like that at that scale while maintaining the quality Kentucky bourbon's known for?
21: Thanks to the achievements made earlier in mine and Cordell's career, we have a keen sense of what it takes to create a craft product, not just commodity, not just something that's throughput, but something that's truly award-winning, that is appreciated by beginners, by aficionados, and everyone in between. When we've engineered this facility, we want to be able to make a dynamic array of different flavors and whiskeys to match the diversity of our clients while maintaining a cost structure, while maintaining a standard of excellence that will be second to none.
5: You know, it's right along those lines. You recently announced $23.1 million in private investment, which helped you, of course, secure the USDA backed financing and push the overall capital stack beyond that $60 million goal. What does reaching that milestone allow you to do that you couldn't do before?
20: Well, it allows us to accelerate, full development of that site, 230 acres in total. So think of this as really an agricultural ecosystem centered around this 230 acre campus. That allows us to develop, again, kind of that ability to embrace our clientele, embrace the region, and embrace our partners, such as Independent State Company, largest cooperage company in our industry.
5: We're talking bourbon now. We're talking the eastern part of Kentucky here on Kentucky Focus. Cordell Lawrence is the CEO and co-founder, and Caleb Kilborn, the master distiller and co-founder of Eastern Light Distilling. And fellas, when people come to Kentucky for bourbon tourism, I have some folks I know from out of town that come in and we take them around to the different places. We often go to, say, Central Kentucky or follow the traditional bourbon trail. Could Eastern Kentucky eventually develop its own identity within the bourbon tourism industry?
20: No doubt. I mean, think of all the natural beauty and pristine nature of that region. You have the Gorge, you have Daniel Boone National Forest, you have a lot of underutilized and underleveraged natural resources that people can enjoy in terms of outdoor recreation and tourism that are unique in terms of combining that with part of a trip to visit a bourbon distillery and spend the night as well.
5: Cordell Lawrence, again, CEO, co-founder. Caleb Kilborn, master distiller and co-founder of Eastern Light Distilling. Of course, we're talking about bourbon now in the eastern part of the state, something I honestly, fellas, I didn't give a second thought to because I just didn't think it was in the eastern part of the state. So when you look at what you're doing here, you're really breaking ground, literally. Construction's underway now with the distilling operations expected to begin in late 2027. What are some of the major milestones between now and then that you have on your radar?
21: So for us, it's really a twofold approach. Myself, Caleb, I tend to focus on the construction, the build out of the facility. We've got final engineering going on with the equipment that should be manufactured and delivered probably early Q1. We're observing a lot of the structure coordination taking place right now. It is just going to be an all-out sprint for the facility to finish. And I'm so excited to start commissioning and distilling whiskey in a part of the state not traditionally known for it.
5: When you first brought this idea to the good folks in Moorhead in the eastern part of Kentucky, how did they receive this when you first mentioned it to them?
20: Nothing but open arms.
5: Yeah.
20: They went above and beyond, exceeded all expectations. In fact, we had our groundbreaking with all the political dignitaries, which was a very special day for all of us. It was amazing to see. I think it was upwards of 20 different counties represented with political leadership as well, because we set out from day one to make this about Eastern Kentucky, not about us, not about that specific county or even Moorhead itself, but about the whole region.
5: As you talk to your compadres in the bourbon industry, do you ever get anything like, I don't know if that's going to work, or why didn't we think of that when you talk about bringing bourbon to Eastern Kentucky?
20: Yeah, I think it kind of runs the gamut of what you detailed there for sure. But again, that makes us feel more confident about what we're doing. We're onto something.
5: Great conversation again. Cordell Lawrence, CEO and co-founder of Eastern Light Distilling. Caleb Kilborn, master distiller and co-founder as well. Last question for you, fellas. If we have this conversation, which I hope we do 5 to 10 years from now, what do you think folks are going to be saying about Eastern Light and how they help change Eastern Kentucky?
21: When we look at Eastern Kentucky, we know that the heritage, the talent, the ingredients for success, they are all there. Eastern Kentucky is primed to make its mark, not just in the bourbon industry, but on the world. And we are just so excited for Eastern Light to be just a stage for Eastern Kentucky to rise to the occasion.
5: And I know I said last question, because this is just fascinating to hear. Let's just say somebody's coming in from out of town, out of state, out of country, really, and they have your ear for just a minute, and you go, yeah, we have bourbon in Eastern Kentucky. What do you say to them or when they say, we didn't know there was bourbon in Eastern Kentucky?
20: Well, we would talk about things like, again, the purity and the pristine nature of that region, hence why we located there in terms of access to those ingredients. So our water source is one of the cleanest raw water sources in the state of Kentucky, as confirmed by the Commonwealth. In addition, our rick houses are going to be constructed on the first rise in the Appalachian Mountains, known as Cumberland Plateau. So that allows us to have unique ecosystem aspects in terms of natural airflow that is very good for maturation of bourbon. So again, all those things to say that it's very differentiated from any other facility and production and or maturation environment. So it's not just another distillery. It's kind of geared towards that unique ecosystem.
5: Fellas, great conversation. I appreciate you making time. He is Cordell Lawrence, Caleb Kilborn as well. Cordell is the CEO. Caleb is the master distiller. It's Eastern Light Distilling. And fellas, if someone's listening and they want to get to their happy place and read more about you, where can they go?
20: EasternLight.com. And of course, all the social media handles out there as well. Please follow along and appreciate your support.
5: Oh, I know I will, boys. Thank you so much. Appreciate you. Once this gets going, let's make sure we revisit and talk and see how things are going.
20: Looking forward to it. Appreciate your time.
5: Thank you again to Caleb Kilborn and Cordell Lawrence, founders of Eastern Light Distilling. It's an interesting example of how investment and new ideas can bring something different to different regions. I'm Scott Fitzgerald. We'll wrap things up on Kentucky Focus after this. Again, you're listening to Kentucky Focus.
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5: And that'll do it for this edition of Kentucky Focus. A big thank you to Andy Klunder with Rapid Fire Home Buyers. And hopefully someone here in the Commonwealth gets into that home they so deserve. And they can make that happen for someone special. And thank you to Caleb Kilborn and Cordell Lawrence of Eastern Light Distilling for taking time to talk about, well, investment and developments in Moorhead, in a place typically not known for bourbon.
3: 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Thanks for taking time for us. We'll talk to you next time on Kentucky Focus.
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0: Parker McCollum leading off the week's top 30. That's killing me. John Morgan along as my countdown co-host this week. Current top five is Kid Myself. And I love, and I want to know how this came to be, which came first, kind of the song or the idea to take Kid Myself in the two different versions of the way you can, I was a kid myself.
1: Right.
0: Or I don't want to kid myself.
1: Right.
0: That's just brilliant.
1: Well, I mean, it's one of those ones that's kind of right in your face. You know, I was surprised that nobody had done it yet. I mean, those are usually
0: But where did that come to you? I mean...
1: Yeah, I mean, I had that title in my phone because I kind of initially I was like, that's the thought that came in was, oh, there's a way, if there's a way to be able to flip it both ways. I don't know if that makes sense, but, you know, being able to do the flip, you know, that's probably my favorite.

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4: 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I'm John Morgan here this week with Lon Helton. Russell Dickerson has number 21 with Worth Your Wild.

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4: 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I'm John Morgan here this week with Lon Helton. Newcomer Zach John King has his first top 10. Get to drinking.

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1: I guess you could call it fun. A Hidden Valley Ranch black colored dressing.
0: I don't like when you mess with the colors of my condiments. It's like ketchup when they did blue and green. Now, just can you keep

finally, we got it. I mean, he was supposed to release it back in June, but he delayed it because he got, like, really creative and added another 16 songs to it. Lee Bryce's Sunriser album out now. Two versions, the standard one.

0: 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Hey, it's Bobby Bones.
1: Tomorrow morning, apparently you can sue someone for breaking up your marriage. A woman just won $1 million. We'll tell you how it happened tomorrow morning on the Bobby Bones Show.

0: Amesy. That's Kenny Chesney, Carry On. How about you and your lover singing along to him in Tampa? Opening night of his original Vibram tour. 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
1: I don't know if you were looking at me or not. You probably smile like that all the time. 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

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My name's Corey. Throwing it back to 91. Gosh, things have changed so much since 91. Back when this came out, people used landlines, payphones, physical maps. Like, when was the last time you pulled out a map?

I guess means technically they started yesterday. So confusing. Prime Big Day Deals kicks off on Tuesday, but Amazon's already doing discounts now. But what? They just want to get all our money, don't they? 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

McKinney on his original Vibrant tour. He'll be at Nissan Stadium next year. 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

0: WAMZ. That's where you want to have been by now. Morgan on the soundtrack for Grand Theft Auto 6 coming out in November. They're selling a collector's edition box for that right now. $400. Doesn't even come with a copy of the game. How many people do you think are going to buy that and then realize they got to spend another $60-$70 to get the game? They'll be so mad.
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Mama and daddy put their roots right here, cause this is where the car broke down. 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

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Darius Rucker really wanting to slow down over the next few years. He doesn't want to stop making music. He doesn't mind that. It's the touring. He just wants to stop traveling so much.

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1: Tomorrow morning, apparently you can sue someone for breaking up your marriage. A woman just won $1 million. We'll tell you how it happened tomorrow morning on the Bobby Bones Show.

0: WAMZ. My name's Corey and Sarah in Fern Creek. Thanks for having us on. Just left a birthday party.
1: So I had 4 pieces of birthday cake.
0: Nice.
1: And 3 cupcakes.
0: All right. So to be healthy, you're going to wash that down with a diet soda?

97.5 WAMZ. That's Luke Combs at BYU. Did you know you could sue someone for breaking up your marriage? A lady just won $1 million because of that. I'll tell you all about it tomorrow on our Bumpy Bones show.

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It's Shaboozy and good news.

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95 WAMZ. Just 27 days away from Spooky Day. It's going to be a record-setting year for spending. Oh, my gosh. $13.5 billion with a B. Because that means no one's reusing their costume from last year. Here's Luke Combs.

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0: 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Appreciate you having us on this week and going to line four.
1: Hi, this is Corey.
0: I know my name's Corey. What about you?
1: No, my name's Corey.
0: My name's Corey.
1: Well, it's short for Corinne.
0: Oh, so you liked Corey so much you changed your name?
1: Yes.
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1: C-O-R-Y.
0: Oh, okay. If you're going to steal my name, you can't butcher the spelling. 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

0: 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That's Del Lefty Boston. My name's Corey and Jamie and Highview. What you up to?
1: I just got off work. Okay. So I'm driving home, put on my pajamas with some Diet Coke.
0: Oh, wow. So in other words, it is a

That is Travis Tritt on your iHeart Country Throwback Weekend. What's up, y'all? It's Billy the Kid. Just popped in here to hang out with you on your Sunday. Hope you've had a great weekend so far, and appreciate you hanging out right here on Kentuckiana's number one for country, 97.5 WMC. Let's go ahead and kick it off here with John Party. It's his latest called Boots Off. Turn it up, y'all.

Not sure anybody's had a better year in country music than Ella Langley. That was her right there with Be Her. I'm Billy the Kid. Appreciate you hanging out on your Sunday. Still on the way, we got Bailey Zimmerman and Morgan Wallen loaded up and ready to go. But first, here's Jason Aldean on

0: 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Hey, it's Bobby Bones.
1: Tomorrow morning, apparently you can sue someone for breaking up your marriage. A woman just won $1 million. We'll tell you how it happened tomorrow morning on the Bobby Bones Show.

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Elisha Boozy and Jelly Roll, I'm Billy the Kid, and your shots win $1,000 on us is back starting tomorrow. 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

after what's been a pretty nice weekend here in Kentuckiana. Looks like much of the same for the week, with highs sort of staying in that 70s range, lows in the 50s, maybe even the 40s at times. So some of that chilly fall air will definitely be there in the mornings. 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

favorites there from Eric Church. That was Springsteen. I'm Billy the Kid. And whether you're out running some errands or maybe just driving around town, we appreciate you having us on and hanging out on your Sunday right here on 97.5 WMC. I'll keep the music rolling for you. Still on the way, got some Sam Hunt and our latest iHeartCountry On The Verge artist, Stella Lefty, as well. But first, here's John Morgan. We young.

another NFL Sunday upon us. Hopefully your team's doing well if they played in that 1 o'clock window. I get to sit back and relax and enjoy this Sunday as my team, the New Orleans Saints, playing on Monday Night Football tomorrow night against the Atlanta Falcons. I want to know who you support. I know that fandom can be kind of all over the place here in Kentuckiana for the NFL. So let us know. 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

0: That's Luke Holmes. I'm Billy the Kid. And now that October is officially here, the weather's getting a little chillier. I'm starting to get into the Halloween spirit. And I want to know what the best Halloween attractions are to check out here in Kentuckiana. Hit us up on social media. Let us know. 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
1: There's still only 4 digits in our population. We're still keeping things just the way God made it. There's been some old city folks trying to commit to change it.

Well, the North American International Livestock Show is going down over the Expo Center November 12th through the 14th, which means the North American Championship Rodeo as well. 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I

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Probably my favorite one from the king of country music himself. That was George Strait with Carried Away on your iHeart Country Throwback Weekend. If you got some favorite throwbacks even here to your weekend, hit us up by turning us on in your free iHeart Radio app and using the TalkBack feature to send us a message. 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

Well, the good news is it's still the weekend and we got plenty of country music loaded up and ready to go for you on your Sunday evening. Still on the way, I got some Ella Langley and Kane Brown, but first, here's Randy Houser on 97.5.

97.5 WAMZ. Hey, it's Bobby Bones. Tomorrow morning, apparently you can sue someone for breaking up your marriage. A woman just won $1 million. We'll tell you how it happened tomorrow morning on the Bobby Bones Show.

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But we're not lying when we say you could possibly win $1,000 on us, and it's back starting tomorrow. 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

Two big primetime home games going down for both Kentucky and Louisville football this week, as Louisville hosts Florida State on Friday night, and Kentucky going to host the LSU Tigers at Kroger Field on Saturday night. 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

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You always still got plenty of weekend left in us, especially when it's still an iHeartCountry throwback weekend right here on 97.5 WMC. Time for now from Alan Jackson and Jimmy Buffett. It's 5 o'clock somewhere.

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That's Jason Aldean on your home for the Bobby Bowen Show in the morning, back tomorrow. 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

0: Lauren Elena and Chase Matthew. I'm Billy the Kid, and I am headed out the door. Hope you have a great rest of your Sunday. Leave you guys here with Luke Holmes on 97.5 WMC. 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

from 1991. That's Fancy, Reba McEntire. And we're going from that throwback into a new song from Gray Robinson. Here's Stained Glass Heart on Women of iHeart Country. I was

That's Elle King and Miranda Lambert, Drunk and I Don't Want to Go Home. Now, this next lady just announced her Stages tour, which will kick off in October. I'm talking about Lauren Elena. Here she is now with Chase Matthew, All My Exes, on Women of iHeart Country. Another

That's a throwback from Little Big Town, Better Man. So we started the show with Ella Langley, her song with Morgan Wallen. And now we're going to end the show with Ella Langley. One of my favorites of hers. I love to put this song and dance around the kitchen. Here's Be Her on Women of iHeart Country. She

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